0: The Hong Kong commute is not for the faint of heart. Challenging the senses and the nerves, it requires the perfect amount of planning and patience.
1: Oh, listen to that. The dulcet sounds of the early morning commute.
0: So who has the time to figure out the greenest way to get there? From solar-powered cruising to electric air taxis to speeding across the sea carbon-free. These are the designers and dreamers searching for sustainable mobility solutions. I'm Christy Lustau. This is Tech for Good.

0: commute is a daily grind.
1: Yeah.
0: It's not easy.
2: But we have to do it every day. We're kind of used to it.
3: I'm sharing the morning commute with Becky Liu, a professor at Hong Kong University. Her research focuses on adapting transportation to people's needs.
2: Our concept of sustainable mobility is that it will have a hierarchy of transport mode that will suit different local contexts.
0: To get to the public transportation network, you have to drive to get there.
2: Indeed.
0: And you get this, the congestion.
2: Indeed.
3: Becky's an expert when it comes to navigating Hong Kong transit. It's all about finding a low-stress, low-carbon way to reach your destination. And tagging along with Becky reminds me that we Hong Kongers have plenty of options.
2: So this is a very sustainable and green mode of transportation.
3: When the mid-level escalators opened in 1993, they were a low-tech solution for a very steep challenge, climbing the city's high hills.
0: Why does something like this work in a place like Hong Kong?
2: Because of its efficiency. When you make it easy, then people will embrace it.
3: Ah, so that's it. To be a truly sustainable option, it needs to be as easy as jumping on an electric escalator.
0: Riding the mid-levels, it's easy to think that maybe public transport works, but what if it doesn't in the city where you live? And how do you cut down on traffic pollution and clean up a crazy commute while keeping everyone on the move?
3: A group of students in the Netherlands are trying to solve the problem by turning to the sun.
4: When I grew up, solar energy was around but was not so well known. You saw that on houses, solar panels became a thing, but implementing it for other purposes was not a thing. I believe that in 2050, solar cars will be all around. That every car will be self-sufficient. You don't need to charge it, you don't need to fuel it up. It will be completely self-sufficient. Cars won't be part of a problem. They only will be the solution. And they will be helping out with a lot of things. For example, with sharing energy. And it will be an integral part of the whole energy network. I'm Bob van Ginkel, and I'm the technical manager of Solar Team Eindhoven.
3: Bob is just one of the brains behind Stella Terra, a fully operational street-ready solar SUV. He and the team of students at the Eindhoven University of Technology built it in 1 year. Today, Bob and the team are introducing Stella Terra to young students at a nearby primary school. The goal is to show them what's possible when your car's powered entirely by the sun.
5: It's just great to see the kids' enthusiasm when you give a presentation like this. It's see that they are really driven by the idea and they also are enthusiastic about the car. Yeah, deep questions and questions about the car that are make us think as well about the design.
3: Solar Team Eindhoven are proud of the car they've created. Designed around the user with practicality and continuous clean power in mind, they say their Stella Terra is the world's first off-road solar-powered vehicle. Already road legal, it's much more than just a proof of concept.
6: 3.3 volt.
7: Yeah.
6: Hoeveel is
4: she? Stella Terra drives on the energy of the sun. And she does that by the solar panels that are on the top of the car. So you charge the battery by the solar panels, and then you can also drive during night or in a tunnel. So the car is full of small innovations, and each are unique in its own kind, because we are building something that has never been done before. We almost need to design every component ourselves, fully from the ground up. Here you can see that the car has more of a droplet shape. That is for the aerodynamics, to make sure that the energy needed to drive fast is as low as possible. But also, because you are of course an off-roader, we want to have the car robust and sturdy. So it's a little bit higher from the ground. We have big tires, but also very lightweight. So the car only weighs 1,200 kilograms.
3: Whether it's electric or solar powered, the weight of a car directly affects battery efficiency. In other words, how far you can go. Because Stella Terra is constantly recharging in sunlight, its battery is smaller, hence a lighter, longer range vehicle. The team recently put the vehicle through a rigorous road test in Morocco. Driving more than 1,000 kilometers, starting at the country's northern coast, and ending in the Sahara Desert in the south.
1: The reason we choose for Morocco was there are various landscapes there and driving time. I think was really, really nice. The first time that we got to the more sandy part, so when we see the mountaintops of the Sahara. It was really nice to see that car and was driving there. Kind of closure for the team, so the end of our journey.
3: The durability and dual functionality of Stella Terra builds on Stella Vita, a solar-powered camper van produced by a previous team at the university. Also able to store energy and create its own plug-in power, it was designed for long distance, multi-day journeys, you know the kind, where you're basically living out of your car.
4: The seats can fold down to form a bed, and to have extra space and also cook from the inside, we can pop the hood up, and then from the back, we can pop it down, and then you can cook from the back of the car. All on the power of the sun, so you are completely independent and free to go wherever you like.
3: Stella Terra has a top speed of 145 kilometers an hour, and the current battery range allows you to cover up to 710 kilometers. Even on cloudy days, the team says that they were able to travel 550 kilometers purely on power stored in the battery.
7: Real Sahara dust.
8: The power conversion back to the battery, the battery management system, the choice of the battery. Everything counts. Everything counts. And this team added then that the car should be taken into a rough environment, which led to the situation that you also have to make a very robust car. And it should be lightweight because of efficiency, because otherwise your roll resistance will be too large. So harsh environment, lightweight, that's a contradiction, so it's not easy. So what you learn from all these kind of student teams and developments is to really go to the edge of what you can do.
3: Pushing the edge of what's possible, it's why these students are convinced their solar car tech can fuel our way forward.
4: My biggest learnings from the project are probably that you sometimes need to be a bit stubborn. If someone tells you this won't happen, you were not able to do this, that you directly say, okay, fine. But to really think, hey, is this really not possible, or do they just think it's not possible? And then prove it, prove them wrong.
9: We're heading now your way.
4: Our mission is to

0: inspire people and companies to accelerate the transition to a sustainable future.
1: Getting across town might one day be all about going up.
2: It's a long way up, a lot of escalators.
1: Climbing to the city's highest points and searching out the open air.
3: Check it out.
4: Look at this.
2: Wow, we are above it all. Yeah. Cars turning around the corner, including Hong Kong's iconic red taxis.
4: And if you can imagine, if we have all this traffic congestion on the road being split out to multiple levels, we would no longer have the congestion.
2: Now, the day when we no longer have to be down there, stuck in a taxi with smoggy traffic, and instead fly above it all, may no longer be the stuff of science fiction. In fact, aerospace engineers from Munich, Germany say the sky's the limit when it comes to accelerating access to a carbon-free commute.
5: Well, flying was always one of my biggest dreams. I was fascinated by moving in the third dimension, by the freedom that you can associate with flying.
1: Daniel Wiegand has been envisioning what the future of flight might look like since his days at university, watching videos of military aircraft taking off and landing vertically.
5: I thought to myself, if we could make those machines electric and a bit smaller and produce in more scale, it would be a perfect means of transportation because it's fast, it's sustainable, it's very low noise, and you don't need a high-speed infrastructure on the ground.
1: Convinced the math worked, Daniel and three other students from the Technical University of Munich founded Lilium, an aerospace company based on the belief that electric airplanes could not only fly, but also be a viable mobility option.
5: The basic physical feasibility was kind of our North Star for all those years. And then, of course, we started actually flight testing the airplanes and we had the confirmation in flight.
1: Billed as the first electric vertical and takeoff landing jet, Lilium's in its fifth generation of test flight models.
5: There's basically two elements that make the Lilium jet unique. So wings, unlike a helicopter design, for example, are much more efficient in forward flight. It need less energy. And the second piece is that we are using electric jet engines or so-called electric ducted fans to propel the aircraft. They work in the same principle like a classic gas turbine engine, but instead of having a gas turbine in the center turning that fan, we have an electric motor that turns the fan. And then we have embedded those engines into the wings, and that makes the aircraft lighter and more efficient because the surface of the engines here is now generating lift like a wing in the forward flight. The rear of the aircraft has no tail, because we are fully stabilizing the aircraft with software. Now, all these features are there to enhance the range of the aircraft because we have very little energy in the battery cells. So this is where we make the heart of our aircraft. This is the prototyping lab for the battery packs.
1: The biggest hurdle to converting to electric flight is energy storage.
5: So this one was the first one which flew in 2019, and they did a very nice job on the aircraft. But we wanted to have less cells and we also wanted to have less weight. And then if we go over here, this is the latest design. And here you can see the cell that then actually goes into the certification aircraft. It's a classic pouch cell design, similar to what you would find in automotive applications in size and in production. Sometimes people make estimates of electric aircraft capability based on old batteries. But if you fast forward maybe 15 years and you extrapolate where the battery technology will be by then, it quickly becomes visible that we can do 30 or 50% of all passenger miles flown in battery electric airplanes maybe by 2050.
1: Pioneering a new way to fly requires constantly figuring out what could fail.
6: Here actually we have a fan, one of our older designs that we tested for bird strike. And as you can see, it survived. We have a bit of minimal damage, but it survives and can still produce the thrust that we want.
7: Things look like everything is going to come together in a 3D model, but putting them together and making sure that it can be repeatably done is the tricky part, and that's what we're trying to solve.
1: The futuristic design

0: design of what will be a 7-seater aircraft is not by accident.
1: The favorite thing about it is actually the exterior silhouette. I always have in mind this very seamless and very, let's say, flowing shape of the exterior. It's actually the first thing that really captures and kind of projects you in the future.
2: Rooftop landing.
3: Okay. You have to point out which roof again.
0: While the plane awaits final certification from both U.S. and European regulators, test pilots are prepping for Lilium's first manned flight.
3: Accelerating. There we go. A gentle climb. 75, okay.
4: It's something new. We're at the beginning still of what's going to be a long journey. It's a new concept. It's a new style of flying. Why wouldn't you want to get involved in it?
5: On the surface of the wing, right?
0: As the team of over 800 begins production on an electric plane that can transport passengers, the final piece of the puzzle is making sure it fits into a sustainable ecosystem.
6: What we mainly believe in is in using electric flight to do intercity connections. So when you do regional flight, you very quickly get into hours of time saving, sometimes 3, 4, 5 hours compared to a car trip on the ground. And that's really the problem we want to solve. What I have learned from our engineers and people in this sector here is that engineers always find a solution. It's incredible, no matter how big the problem is, they will solve it as long as you don't violate basic physical principles. And I think that gives us and gives me amazing hope for solving the climate change problem.

0: Hong Kong is surrounded by water and spread out over hundreds of islands, so most commuters rely on boats like the Star Ferry to get where they're going.
1: The Star Ferry is iconic.
2: Yes.
1: It is affordable.
2: Yes.
1: It is convenient.
2: Yes.
1: How sustainable is it?
3: Currently, it's still using, you know, diesel fuel, so in a sense, we still need to clean it up.
1: Why do we need sustainable mobility, especially maritime transport?
3: The whole transport system is kind of being connected with different transportation modes. If our road transport got very clean, but our air and our water still remain dirty, then the system is still not yet fully upgraded.
1: When it comes to steering boats towards a more sustainable future, finding the right mix of carbon-free power and propulsion will mean everything. Now, it turns out a group of students in the United States are pushing the envelope on how fast that all gets figured out. In fact, their need for speed may one day change the way we sail the sea.
0: The calm waters of Lake Carnegie, near the campus of Princeton University. Since the early 1900s, it's been the practice facility for the school's rowing team, producing Olympic athletes and the perfect conditions for going fast.
4: It's a totally different sensation. It's something incredible. It kind of feels like you can do whatever you'd like in the water. The best way to describe it is just freedom.
0: Andrew Robbins has grown up with speed.
4: Ever since I was, you know, an infant, I had been around the water. I remember stories of when I was 2 years old, I would fall asleep on what would be called a poker run, which is effectively a boat rally at 70 miles an hour.
0: Now a pilot for Princeton University's Electric Speedboating Club, he's helping to build a new tradition at one of the oldest Ivy League schools in the United States.
5: I did not have the background in boating like Andrew did. I kind of just found this and kind of on a whim was like, oh, fine, I'll join an engineering club, why not? And then suddenly, there goes all my time.
6: I came in, once I was able to start working on it with my hands, I'm a computer science major, which, not a lot of hands-on work there.
7: And the way this works is called a three-phase permanent magnet motor, and basically a series of magnets turn on and off to push the motor around through the conductivity of these big AC wires.
0: Much more than hands-on science, this is a racing team with one mission in mind: build winning electric boats. When the team unveiled their retrofitted speedboat at a 2022 electric propulsion event, it quickly became the center of attention.
4: To date, at that competition, the fastest boat had gone 12 miles an hour. And we came in with a boat that, as a gas, the vehicle had gone upwards of 90 miles an hour.
0: Organized by the American Society of Naval Engineers, the race showcases the latest marine battery tech and how teams are tackling the weight-to-power problem. Unlike an electric car battery that's designed to provide a majority of its power for acceleration, a boat needs a lot of power a lot of the time. That's because it's continuously displacing water, which is about 1,000 times denser than air. The name of the game here is efficiency.
8: Not very well publicized, but efficiency cut a lot of the carbon emission of, for example, aviation. It's something that happened by improving and working on existing technology, not necessarily on the pure innovation.
0: Princeton proved they had increased their efficiency exponentially. Although a technical problem prevented them from finishing, the boat clocked in at 42 miles per hour.
4: Everybody at the race knew that if you wanted to go fast, this was the way forward, because even though we didn't win the race, the boat that did only went 13 miles an hour. So the bug was there, and people were aware of what was possible.
9: This is where the fun happens.
10: Begin data logging. Well,
0: the speed bug was infectious. When they got home, the entire team had one goal in mind: build the fastest electric boat ever.
11: I'm a little bit superstitious, being Russian and all, so, you know, if someone says, we're going to beat the world record, I'm like, all right, knock on wood, please.
0: There was a reason to be skeptical. Now they were in the big leagues, competing against companies like Jaguar. Luckily, the team had some experts of their own in the industry.
12: Myself and other Princeton students at the time,
2: We've always thought about an electrical world speed record, and it's always been top of mind. And when you combine passion with excitement and the right resources, such as Princeton and Flux Marine, you're able to do unbelievable things.
4: So we worked very closely with them to develop this racing powertrain. And the big advantage we have is that we're able to make over 180 horsepower while keeping the overall powertrain weight very light.
0: The alumni collaboration paid off. Earlier this year, on an official test course in South Carolina, the boat they call Big Bird took electric mobility in a whole new direction.
5: There was some suspense because they've got to actually do the official timing, and then they got to relay the number to everybody, and they relay a time. They don't relay you a speed.
9: When we heard over the walkie-talkie, okay, we got the time in, 19.038, and then we threw it into our calculator and to calculate the average speed. And, oh my gosh, that's 117 in our second pass. Like, that's it. Yeah! That was a great feeling.
0: After all the celebrations and a hero's welcome back to campus, the team is already planning to take this technology even further.
4: There's a lot to be gained in the speed chase. You know, at this point, our number one competitor is Vision Marine. They're a publicly traded company out of Canada. They're looking to go upwards of 150 plus miles an hour this summer, and we're looking to go similar. So we're building another boat that takes everything that we've learned from here and turns it up to 11. Better. And the more we can be out on the water, the more problems we find, the more parts we break, you know, we know what to make better for the future.
0: With no tailpipe emissions, no spilled fuel, and a lot less noise, these young mariners believe their speedy little boat can contribute to a carbon-free future.
11: It is a super important step in the smaller sense. It's not the biggest one. It's not a fusion reactor that's going to immediately, you know, provide energy to half of Europe. But it is a smaller scale. It's better for the environment. It's quieter.
2: We're going to see, out of the 300 plus thousand gas outboards sold, a large percentage of those are going to start to be electric. It's really going to redefine the boating experience.
4: We see advancements in battery technology, improving energy density. It'll extremely widen the range with which electric boats can be utilized, going to larger and larger vessels, both for longer range and higher speeds.

0: The Hong Kong commute is not for the faint of heart. Challenging the senses and the nerves, it requires the perfect amount of planning and patience.
1: Oh, listen to that, the dulcet sounds of the early morning commute.
0: So who has the time to figure out the greenest way to get there? From solar-powered cruising to electric air taxis to speeding across the sea carbon-free. 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I'm Christy Lustout. This is Tech for Good.

0: commute is a daily grind.
1: Yeah.
0: It's not easy.
2: But we have to do it every day. We're kind of used to it.
3: I'm sharing the morning commute with Becky Liu, a professor at Hong Kong University. Her research focuses on adapting transportation to people's needs.
2: Our concept of sustainable mobility is that it will have a hierarchy of transport mode that will suit different local contexts.
0: To get to the public transportation network, you have to drive to get there.
2: Indeed.
0: And you get this, the congestion.
2: Indeed.
3: Becky's an expert when it comes to navigating Hong Kong transit. It's all about finding a low-stress, low-carbon way to reach your destination. And tagging along with Becky reminds me that we Hong Kongers have plenty of options.
2: So this is a very sustainable and green mode of transportation.
3: When the mid-level escalators opened in 1993, they were a low-tech solution for a very steep challenge, climbing the city's high hills.
0: Why does something like this work in a place like Hong Kong?
2: Because of its efficiency. When you make it easy, then people will embrace it.
3: Ah, so that's it. To be a truly sustainable option, it needs to be as easy as jumping on an electric escalator.
0: Riding the mid-levels, it's easy to think that maybe public transport works, but what if it doesn't in the city where you live? And how do you cut down on traffic pollution and clean up a crazy commute while keeping everyone on the move?
3: A group of students in the Netherlands are trying to solve the problem by turning to the sun.
4: When I grew up, solar energy

0: He was around, but was not so well known. You saw that on houses, solar panels became a thing, but implementing it for other purposes was not a thing. I believe that in 2050, solar cars will be all around. That every car will be self-sufficient. You don't need to charge it, you don't need to fuel it up. It will be completely self-sufficient. Cars won't be part of a problem. They only will be the solution. And they will be helping out with a lot of things. For example, with sharing energy. And it will be an integral part of the whole energy network. I'm Bob van Ginkel and I'm the technical manager of SolarTeam Eindhoven.
1: Bob is just one of the brains behind Stella Terra, a fully operational street-ready solar SUV. He and the team of students at the Eindhoven University of Technology built it in 1 year. Today, Bob and the team are introducing Stella Terra to young students at a nearby primary school. The goal is to show them what's possible when your car's powered entirely by the sun.
2: It's just great to see the kids' enthusiasm when you give a presentation like this. It's see that they are really driven by the idea and they also are enthusiastic about the car. Yeah, deep questions and questions about the car that are make us think as well about the design.
1: SolarTeam Eindhoven are proud of the car they've created. Designed around the user with practicality and continuous clean power in mind, they say their Stella Terra is the world's first off-road solar-powered vehicle. Already road legal, it's much more than just a proof of concept.
3: 3.3 volt.
4: Yeah.
3: Hoeveel is
0: het? Stella Terra drives on the energy of the sun. And she does that by the solar panels that are on top of the car. So you charge the battery by the solar panels, and then you can also drive during night or in a tunnel. So the car is full of small innovations, and each are unique in its own kind, because we are building something that has never been done before. We almost need to design every component ourselves, fully from the ground up. Here you can see that the car has more of a droplet shape. That is for the aerodynamics, to make sure that the energy needed to drive fast is as low as possible. But also, because you are of course an off-roader, we want to have the car robust and sturdy. So it's a little bit higher from the ground, we have big tires, but also very lightweight. So the car only weighs 1200 kilograms.
1: Whether it's electric or solar powered, the weight of a car directly affects battery efficiency. In other words, how far you can go. Because Stella Terra is constantly recharging in sunlight, its battery is smaller, hence a lighter, longer range vehicle. The team recently put the vehicle through a rigorous road test in Morocco, driving more than 1,000 kilometers, starting at the country's northern coast and ending in the Sahara Desert in the south.
5: The reason we chose for Morocco was there are various landscapes there, and driving time, I think, was really, really nice. The first time that we got to the more sandy part, so when we see the mountaintops of the Sahara, it was really nice to see that car and was driving there, kind of closure for the team, so the end of our journey.
1: The durability and dual functionality of Stella Terra builds on Stella Vita, a solar-powered camper van produced by a previous team at the university. Also able to store energy and create its own plug-in power, it was designed for long distance, multi-day journeys, you know the kind, where you're basically living out of your car.
0: The seats can fold down to form a bed and to have extra space and also cook from the inside. We can pop the hood up, and then from the back, we can pop it down. And then you can cook from the back of the car, all on the power of the sun. So you are completely independent and free to go wherever you like.
1: Stella Terra has a top speed of 145 kilometers an hour, and the current battery range allows you to cover up to 710 kilometers. Even on cloudy days, the team says that they were able to travel 550 kilometers purely on power stored in the battery.
4: Real Sahara dust.
6: The power conversion back to the battery, the battery management system, the choice of the battery. Everything counts. Everything counts. And this team added then that the car should be taken into a rough environment, which led to the situation that you also have to make a very robust car. And it should be lightweight because of efficiency, because otherwise your roll resistance will be too large. So harsh environment, lightweight, that's a contradiction, so it's not easy. So what you learn from all these kind of student teams and developments is to really go to the edge of what you can do.
1: Pushing the edge of what's possible, it's why these students are convinced their solar car tech can fuel our way forward.
0: My biggest learnings from the project are probably that you sometimes need to be a bit stubborn. If someone tells you this won't happen, you were not able to do this, that you directly say, okay, fine. But to really think, hey, is this really not possible, or do they just think it's not possible? And then prove it, prove them wrong.
7: We're heading now your way.
0: Our mission is to inspire people and companies to accelerate the transition to a sustainable future.
1: Getting across town might one day be all about going up.
8: It's a long way up, a lot of escalators.
1: Climbing to the city's highest points, and searching out the open air.
8: Check it out. Look at this. Wow, we are above it all. Yeah. Cars turning around the corner, including Hong Kong's iconic red taxis.
9: And if you can imagine, if we have all this traffic congestion on the road being split out to multiple levels, we would no longer have the congestion.
8: Now, the day when we no longer have to be down there, stuck in a taxi with smoggy traffic, and instead fly above it all, may no longer be the stuff of science fiction. In fact, aerospace engineers from Munich, Germany say the sky's the limit when it comes to accelerating access to a carbon-free commute.
2: Well, flying was always one of my biggest dreams. I was fascinated by moving in the third dimension, by the freedom that you can associate with flying.
1: Daniel Weigand has been envisioning what the future of flight might look like since his days at university, watching videos of military aircraft taking off and landing vertically.
2: I thought to myself, if we could make those machines electric and a bit smaller and produce in more scale, it would be a perfect means of transportation because it's fast, it's sustainable, it's very low noise, and you don't need a high-speed infrastructure on the ground.
1: Convinced the math worked, Daniel and three other students from the Technical University of Munich founded Lilium, an aerospace company based on the belief that electric airplanes could not only fly, but also be a viable mobility option.
2: The basic physical feasibility was kind of our North Star for all those years. And then, of course, we started actually flight testing the airplanes and we had the confirmation in flight.
1: Billed as the first electric vertical and takeoff landing jet, Lilium's in its fifth generation of test flight models.
2: There's basically two elements that make the Lilium jet unique. So wings, unlike a helicopter design, for example, are much more efficient in forward flight. It need less energy. And the second piece is that we are using electric jet engines, or so-called electric ducted fans, to propel the aircraft.
10: They work in the same principle like a classic gas turbine engine, but instead of having a gas turbine in the center turning that fan, we have an electric motor that turns the fan. And then we have embedded those engines into the wings, and that makes the aircraft lighter and more efficient because the surface of the engines here is now generating lift like a wing in the forward flight. The rear of the aircraft has no tail, because we are fully stabilizing the aircraft with software. Now, all these features are there to enhance the range of the aircraft because we have very little energy in the battery cells.
2: So this is where we make the heart of our aircraft. This is the prototyping lab for the battery packs.
1: The biggest hurdle to converting to electric flight is energy storage.
2: So this one was the first one which flew in 2019, and they did a very nice job on the aircraft. But we wanted to have less cells, and we also wanted to have less weight. And then if we go over here, this is the latest design. And here you can see the cell that then actually goes into the certification aircraft. It's a classic pouch cell design, similar to what you would find in automotive applications in size and in production.
10: Sometimes people make estimates of electric aircraft capability based on old batteries. But if you fast forward maybe 15 years and you extrapolate where the battery technology will be by then, it quickly becomes visible that we can do 30 or 50% of all passenger miles flown in battery electric airplanes maybe by 2050.
1: Pioneering a new way to fly requires constantly figuring out what could fail.
7: Here actually we have a fan, one of our older designs that we tested for bird strike. And as you can see, it survived. We have a bit of minimal damage, but it survives and can still produce the thrust that we want.
11: Things look like everything is going to come together in a 3D model, but putting them together and making sure that it can be repeatably done is the tricky part, and that's what we're trying to solve.
1: The futuristic design of what will be a 7-seater aircraft is not by accident.
12: The favorite thing about it is actually the exterior silhouette. I always have in mind this very seamless and very, let's say, flowing shape of the exterior. It's actually the first thing that really captures and kind of projects you in the future.
13: Rooftop landing.
14: Okay. You have to point out which roof again.
1: While the plane awaits final certification from both U.S. and European regulators, test pilots are prepping for Lilium's first manned flight.
14: Accelerating. There we go. A gentle climb. 75, okay.
15: It's something new. We're at the beginning still of what's going to be a long journey. It's a new concept. It's a new style of flying. Why wouldn't you want to get involved in it?
7: On the surface of the wing, right?
1: As the team of over 800 begins production on an electric plane that can transport passengers, the final piece of the puzzle is making sure it fits into a sustainable ecosystem.
10: What we mainly believe in is in using electric flight to do intercity connections. So when you do regional flight, you very quickly get into hours of time saving, sometimes 3, 4, 5 hours compared to a car trip on the ground. And that's really the problem we want to solve. What I have learned from our engineers and people in this sector here is that engineers always find a solution. It's incredible, no matter how big the problem is, they will solve it as long as you don't violate basic physical principles. And I think that gives us and gives me amazing hope for solving the climate change problem.

0: Hong Kong is surrounded by water and spread out over hundreds of islands, so most commuters rely on boats like the Star Ferry to get where they're going.
1: The Star Ferry is iconic.
2: Yes.
1: It is affordable.
2: Yes.
1: It is convenient.
2: Yes.
1: How sustainable is it?
3: Currently, it's still using, you know, diesel fuel, so in a sense, we still need to clean it up.
1: Why do we need sustainable mobility, especially maritime transport?
3: The whole transport system is kind of being connected with different transportation modes. If our road transport got very clean, but our air and our water still remain dirty, then the system is still not yet fully upgraded.
1: When it comes to steering boats towards a more sustainable future, finding the right mix of carbon-free power and propulsion will mean everything. Now, it turns out a group of students in the United States are pushing the envelope on how fast that all gets figured out. In fact, their need for speed may one day change the way we sail the sea.
0: The calm waters of Lake Carnegie, near the campus of Princeton University. Since the early 1900s, it's been the practice facility for the school's rowing team, producing Olympic athletes and the perfect conditions for going fast.
4: It's a totally different sensation. It's something incredible. It kind of feels like you can do whatever you'd like in the water. The best way to describe it is just freedom.
0: Andrew Robbins has grown up with speed.
4: Ever since I was, you know, an infant, I had been around the water. I remember stories of when I was 2 years old, I would fall asleep on what would be called a poker run, which is effectively a boat rally at 70 miles an hour.
0: Now a pilot for Princeton University's Electric Speedboating Club, he's helping to build a new tradition at one of the oldest Ivy League schools in the United States.
5: I did not have the background in boating like Andrew did. I kind of just found this and kind of on a whim was like, oh, fine, I'll join an engineering club, why not? And then suddenly, there goes all my time.
6: I came in, once I was able to start working on it with my hands, I'm a computer science major, which, not a lot of hands-on work there.
7: And the way this works is called a three-phase permanent magnet motor. And basically a series of magnets turn on and off to push the motor around due to the conductivity of these big AC wires.
0: Much more than hands-on science, this is a racing team with one mission in mind: build winning electric boats. When the team unveiled their retrofitted speedboat at a 2022 electric propulsion event, it quickly became the center of attention.
4: To date, at that competition, the fastest boat had gone 12 miles an hour. And we came in with a boat that, as a gas vehicle, had gone upwards of 90 miles an hour.
0: Organized by the American Society of Naval Engineers, the race showcases the latest marine battery tech and how teams are tackling the weight-to-power problem. Unlike an electric car battery that's designed to provide a majority of its power for acceleration, a boat needs a lot of power a lot of the time. That's because it's continuously displacing water, which is about 1,000 times denser than air. The name of the game here is efficiency.
8: Not very well publicized, but efficiency cuts a lot of the carbon emission of, for example, aviation. It's something that happened by improving and working on existing technology, not necessarily on innovation.
0: Princeton proved they had increased their efficiency exponentially. Although a technical problem prevented them from finishing, the boat clocked in at 42 miles per hour.
4: Everybody at the race knew that if you wanted to go fast, this was the way forward, because even though we didn't win the race, the boat that did only went 13 miles an hour. So the bug was there, and people were aware of what was possible.
9: This is where the fun happens.
10: Begin data logging.
0: The speed bug was infectious. When they got home, the entire team had one goal in mind: build the fastest electric boat ever.
10: I'm a little bit superstitious, being Russian and all, so, you know, if someone says, we're going to beat the world record, I'm like, all right, knock on wood, please.
0: There was a reason to be skeptical. Now they were in the big leagues, competing against companies like Jaguar. Luckily, the team had some experts of their own in the industry.
11: Myself and other Princeton students at the time
2: We've always thought about an electrical world speed record, and it's always been top of mind. And when you combine passion with excitement and the right resources, such as Princeton and Flux Marine, you're able to do unbelievable things.
4: So we worked very closely with them to develop this racing powertrain. And the big advantage we have is that we're able to make over 180 horsepower while keeping the overall powertrain weight very light.
0: The alumni collaboration paid off. Earlier this year, on an official test course in South Carolina, the boat they call Big Bird took electric mobility in a whole new direction.
5: There was some suspense because they've got to actually do the official timing, and then they got to relay the number to everybody, and they relay a time. They don't relay you a speed.
6: When we heard over the walkie-talkie, okay, we got the time in, 19.038, and then we threw it into our calculator and to calculate the average speed. And oh my gosh, that's 117 in our second pass. Like, that's it. Yeah! That was a great feeling.
0: After all the celebrations and a hero's welcome back to campus, the team is already planning to take this technology even further.
4: There's a lot to be gained in the speed chase. You know, at this point, our number one competitor is Vision Marine. They're a publicly traded company out of Canada. They're looking to go upwards of 150 plus miles an hour this summer, and we're looking to go similar. So we're building another boat that takes everything that we've learned from here and turns it up to 11. Better. And the more we can be out on the water, the more problems we find, the more parts we break, you know, we know what to make better for the future.
0: With no tailpipe emissions, no spilled fuel, and a lot less noise, these young mariners believe their speedy little boat can contribute to a carbon-free future.
10: It is a super important step in the smaller sense. It's not the biggest one. It's not a fusion reactor that's going to immediately, you know, provide energy to half of Europe. But it is a smaller scale. It's better for the environment. It's quieter.
2: We're going to see, out of the 300 plus thousand gas outboards sold, a large percentage of those are going to start to be electric. It's really going to redefine the boating experience.
4: We see advancements in battery technology, improving energy density. It'll extremely widen the range with which electric boats can be utilized, going to larger and larger vessels, both for longer range and higher speeds.